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Kia ora koutou, I'm Andrew Johnstone, and welcome to episode 173 of The Joy of Classical Music. And this week, it's an hour or so of music by French composer Germain Taillefer. Composed in 1957 for the French public broadcaster RTF, we opened with Suite for Small Orchestra, a work that's fairly representative of his style. Lively, accessible, and very French. I'll be playing six works from the seven-plus decades of her career. 1953's Sonata for Solo Harp, 1919's Open Air Games, Trio for Piano, Violin and Cello, a work written between 1917 and 1978, a 1929 song cycle called Six French Songs, 1972's Rustic Sonata, and we'll be closing with her last major work, 1982's Concert of Loyalty for High Voice. Born Germain Taillefer in 1892, she walked into life with a natural gift for the piano, one her father actively discouraged. Recognizing her talent, her mother taught her in secret, and in 1904 arranged for an ultimately successful audition at the Paris Conservatory. Believing that a woman's place was in the home, her father reacted to the news with dismissive anger, and while his perspective softened when she started winning high-profile prizes, he refused her any financial support. She graduated from the conservatory in 1915 and, as a big middle finger to her father, changed her name to Taillefer. Praised for its elegantly structured combination of expressionism and jazz, 1953's Sonata for Harp is a mid-career work that has become a cornerstone of the solo harp repertoire. From her 1999 album, Harp 20, here's harpist Claudia Antonelli.

Composer Eric Satie heard a performance at Taliaferro's two-piano composition, Open Air Games, and was so impressed that he publicly declared her to be his musical daughter. Under his mentorship, Taliaferro, Georges Aurac, Louis Duret, Arthur Honegger, Darius Milhaud and Francis Poulenc formed a loose collective called the New Youth. Young and rebellious, the group's embrace of jazz, cabaret and popular French song blurred the lines between serious and popular music. A purposeful counter to the dour seriousness of the musical fashions of the time, their accessible, humorous and light-hearted approach to music would reshape the cultural landscape of post-World War I Europe. In January 1920, French music critic Henri Collet referred to the group as the Six. The name stuck, and the rest was history. From their 1997 album, Germaine Taliaferro, Music for Two Pianos and Piano Four Hands, here's pianists Mark Clinton and Nicole Nardaboni with Open Air Games.

Taillefer began work on a three-movement piano trio in 1917, but the vicissitudes of life got in the way and progress on the work stalled. In 1978, at the age of 86, she took another look at the work, discarded the original middle movement, inserted two brand new movements, and added a finale. It might have taken 60 years to put together, but her trio for piano, violin and cello rapidly became one of her most popular works. From their 2015 album, Taillefer, Fontaine and Ravel, here's the Morgenstern Trio.

In 1926, Taillefer married American caricaturist Ralph Barton and moved to Manhattan. Resentful of her fame, his behaviour became increasingly controlling and abusive, and for most of their short marriage, Taillefer was unable to compose. He stopped her from travelling to Hollywood when Charlie Chaplin invited her to compose the score for his 1928 film The Circus, and later on learning that she was pregnant, he threatened to shoot her in the stomach. She miscarried 2 days later. The couple returned to France in 1927, and in 1929, Taillefer fled the marriage and filed for divorce. Barton died by his own hand in 1931. An explicitly feminist work, 1929's Six French Songs sets music to historical poems about unfaithful husbands, trapped wives, and marital regret. In short, the work was a sharp, angry rejoinder to Barton's abuse and serial infidelity. In order, the songs are No Fidelity, Often an Air of Truth, My Husband Has Slandered Me, True God, Who Will Comfort Me, They Spoke Ill of My Friend, The Three Gifts. From their 2002 album, Songs of the Six, has soprano Maria Leguizzo and pianist Elizabeth Bucheri.

Months after her divorce from Barton, Taillefer began an affair with Jean Lazare. After giving birth to their daughter Francois in June 1931, they married in 1932. Following a familiar pattern, Lazare grew increasingly jealous of his wife's fame and became physically and emotionally abusive to both her and their daughter. After many years of separation, they divorced in 1955, and she never married again. Freed from the yoke of unsuitable men, the 1940s, 50s, and 60s were a prolific period. She wrote lyric and comic operas, art songs, chamber pieces, and large-scale orchestral works. She composed for the ballet, musical theatre, television, and film, but by the 1970s, the onset of arthritis in her hand forced her to focus on more compact pieces. Composed in 1972 at the age of 80, Taillefer's rustic sonata for oboe, clarinet, bassoon, and piano builds on themes from her 1951 comic opera, There Was a Little Ship, and from their 2023 album, There Are Things to Be Said, is the Taillefer Ensemble.

0: He aha te wā, ko te whitu karaka I te ata. It's 7 a.m. Today is Wednesday, or in te reo Māori, Rā Apa. Sometimes you'll hear the word Wenerei, but that's a transliteration of Wednesday. The correct kupu or word is Rā Apa. Give it a try. Rā Apa.
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5: Well, hello there, lovely humans. Welcome and thanks for tuning in to The Sleep Lab Stories. I'm Liesl Mitchell, a person with narcolepsy and a fascination with sleep. We all do it, but do we talk about it? Stay tuned as we chat to anyone and everyone about their weird, wonderful, and just plain normal sleep stories. And welcome to you all. Lovely to have you along for the ride today. Thanks for being here for another sleep storytelling session. I wanted to ask, how much thought do you give to brain health? When I was growing up, I was taught at school and at home about exercise and nutrition being really important for my heart health. But I don't think I ever knew that sleep was critical for my brain health. So it's quite understandable, I think, to assume that sleep is a time when everything in your body just switches off, because by nature of being asleep, we're kind of switched off. Like our, there's not an awful lot of awareness as the act of sleeping is sort of kind of not really conscious, is it? So it's easy to assume that the brain is also included in the switch off. But research tells us that sleep is busy brain time, and neuroscience is discovering the importance of sleep and memory consolidation, which is also about how sleep affects our learning, what we remember, and then our ability to remember what we learned again. So actually having that time for your brain is different from the way our body kind of switches off. Our brain is not downtime necessarily, but different time. So making healthy choices that impact your heart, for example, like these things are made during waking hours, which means that we sort of have full awareness of that activity. But what we do for our brain, because we're not really aware, we maybe don't always notice that this is important time for our brain. So what I'm trying to do with the Sleep Lab stories here is sparking some of our conversations about things like this, what our brain is doing while we're sleeping, sparking your imaginations about sleep and bringing thoughts about sleep, like what does my brain do, out of the dark and into the light of day. So let's get into the storytelling today. I think this is the bit that I'm always curious

0: it's about. And I'm really looking forward to hearing from my guest today as someone who has a specific interest in what brains are capable of. And I'm thrilled to be introducing a fascinating and all-round excellent human being to you all. Callum, hello.
1: Kia ora.
0: Kia ora. I'll tell you a little bit about Callum before we get going. He is Callum McCurdy, a cycling enthusiast, tropical houseplant lover, and neurodiversity consultant. Callum is one of those special people who is just easy to warm to, actually, and he takes a genuine interest in other human beings. So it's not surprising that one of his passions is helping people recognise their worth. No wonder I always feel like a rock star after a coffee catch-up with him. I am intrigued to hear what his take on the brain and sleep is, especially after he disclosed to me he's recently returned from competing in my first sleep-deprived multi-day bikepacking ultra race in Europe. So I don't know about you, but my curiosity is piqued. So kia ora, Callum.
1: Kia ora. Thanks for having me.
0: Yay. Oh, it's so good that
1: here
0: you came
1: are.
0: Along. I know. Here we are. Two microphones, two humans.
1: Whoa.
0: Ready to go.
1: Yep.
0: Brain switched on.
1: Absolutely.
0: Yeah?
1: Yeah.
0: Okay, cool. That's a good start. Before we do go any further, I like to ask all my guests, what made you say yes to coming on the show and talking about sleep?
1: Oh, easy. It's not about sleep. It's just talking to you. just any time with you, any time chatting with you is always good fun. I'm really grateful that we sort of have that connection. However that happened, I think you approached me a few years ago and said, you do cool stuff. I do cool stuff. Let's talk about some cool stuff. And we did.
0: Yeah, we did.
1: Yeah.
0: Maybe a coffee thrown in there, coffee or two.
1: A few coffees.
0: Yeah.
1: In fact, everyone has always been over coffee and there's no coffee here today. So this could be the start of something new.
0: It's actually, that's big. I like that. That's bold.
1: Yeah.
0: Most of my conversations with people actually do happen over coffee, but I have to expand that now. It's over microphones, which is actually quite fun too.
1: Well, it's too late for coffee for me because it ruins me after. If I had a coffee after 10:30, 11 in the morning.
0: All over?
1: No sleep.
0: Really?
1: Yeah.
0: So that's quite a, that's a long lead-in period because some people can go a bit later on in the day.
1: Mm-hmm.
0: And is that something, how did you find that out?
1: Is it trial and error? Just life, I guess. Mm. And because I've never felt it like a kick or a hit from caffeine. And that's down to my ADHD because it's a stimulant and so it just levels me out, but it stays in my system for a very, very long time.
0: Right.
1: And so if I have a lunchtime coffee, I know I'm one in the morning. Like I'll be tired but alert, like so physically tired but mentally alert. And I struggle to sleep anyway or to get to sleep. And so anything that, I guess, adds to that struggle just prolongs the agony.
0: Right. Yeah. Well, good. I guess good that you've worked that out because I imagine for some people, sleep being an issue to get to sleep, sometimes it is just something like that, that coffee's been a part of your life, but you don't realize that that's actually, a major factor in keeping you awake later on.
1: Yeah. It just stays in my system. I've noticed that. I know that. Mm. And when you have a little bit of knowledge, you can do something with it, right?
0: Well,
1: not always the case in my case. I coach people to change their habits, but I'm rubbish at changing my own habits, which is probably why I'm an okay coach, because I know all the workarounds, all the ways to hide, procrastinate, skirt around, making change. But that's one of the things I know. Any caffeine in my system after lunch.
0: Blows the sleep.
1: Yeah, good night.
0: I've got to say that's something I'm quite grateful for with narcolepsy, that I can have a coffee at any time. And I know I have had coffee at 10 o'clock at night, and I can just go straight to sleep. Whether that actually does have an impact on the kind of sleep I have, or I really don't know. It doesn't affect my ability.

0: to sleep or me falling asleep. But it probably is healthier sleep without caffeine in the mix.
1: Yeah.
0: That late, anyway.
1: I don't want a bad coffee because I love coffee. Mm. So I will have, you know, it's the first thing I do, first thing in the morning, and I look forward to that at night. The ritual of making the coffee in the morning, I love that.
0: So you go to bed at night thinking about that ritual?
1: Absolutely.
0: Oh, I love that. Yeah. That used to be my way of, like, making myself go to sleep was the knowledge that I would be going out for coffee first thing in the morning.
1: Yeah. That's cool.
0: Yeah, because I'd be like, oh, I just want to stay up and no, I've got to get a good night's sleep. And I'm like, yeah, I do, because I've got a coffee waiting for me at the other side.
1: It's just... we lead exciting lives.
0: Oh, next level. Now, I was going to ask you quickly about your sleep-deprived experience of bikepacking because I did want to just pop that in the mix. Can you tell me a little bit more? What was sleep-deprived looking like for you?
1: It was, so what bikepacking events are, well, what bikepacking is essentially you carry everything you need for however long you think this race is going to take you. So it was 550 kilometres, this one, which is pretty short for these sort of races. And they have a start and end point. You've got a route that you follow. You can choose to sleep. You can choose not to. And so these are sort of the, well, for context, the winner of this particular race through Slovenia, Croatia and into Italy took about 30 hours, so finished essentially later the following day. We started at 7 in the morning on a Sunday and some people were still riding, or the cutoff time was 7 p.m. Thursday, so people went all the way through. Obviously, the winner didn't sleep. I chose... we slept in a forest. We were warned to sleep or to go through this particular forest in groups because there were bears. Never saw a single bear. So there was a group of five of us who decided to sleep in this forest, but that was only for a couple of hours. And then the following night was we were going through a couple of islands in Croatia, so we had to catch ferries. We missed, about seven others missed the last ferry, which was at midnight. So someone slept in I slept on someone's veranda. There was someone slept in a public toilet. There was a bit of a fight for that. And
0: the privacy factor.
1: Absolutely. Yeah. Service station forecourt. So just sleep anywhere. It's not comfortable sleep. You don't have much gear with you because you're on your bike. So there's a sleeping bag, etc. And it's you're exhausted because you're biking for sort of 16 hours a day or so. So it's not good quality sleep. But because you're exhausted, you're out pretty quickly. And any sleep feels good. So even 40 minutes is quite nice.
0: Wow.
1: Yeah.
0: It actually, to me, sounds like life with narcolepsy, weirdly, because I take little 15-minute sleeps.
1: Yeah.
0: And if I do a 15-minute block of sleep, I know I'll wake up reset, like kind of refreshed.
1: Yeah.
0: And it sounds like that's kind of like a mega version of that, like where it's you don't get a night's sleep, but 40 minutes, wow, like reset, like off you go. Like you've been able to fall asleep pretty much right away and then...
1: Yeah.
0: Off you go, 40 minutes later.
1: And that's thanks to being physically tired. And that's what I notice with just any sort of everyday sleep. If I'm physically tired, I sleep much better. I'm never mentally tired. I can be emotionally tired. But I don't... My problem is that I'm always sort of alert. Or when my head hits the pillow... That's when I tend to replay the day and ruminate and go over everything. And so I just kind of, I light up. But if I'm physically tired, so if I've done some good hard exercise that day, then that tends to temper that sort of mental alertness a little bit. And I love to exercise anyway. But one of, I guess, when I want to have a good night's sleep, I'll make sure I do some good exercise that day. Yeah, I prioritise that over many other things, actually.
0: Right.
1: Yeah, I know that really, really enhances that sleep.
0: Yeah.
1: Yeah.
0: Well, it sounds like you've got quite a good awareness of your body's needs, like just talking about, you know, caffeine, understanding that doesn't help you sleep.

0: sleep, and also that, yeah, exercises and wearing your body out, like getting it to a point of physical tiredness.
1: Yeah.
0: And I think it's probably something that a lot of us don't get enough of because of, you know, very sort of stationary jobs, and we do a lot of work where we tend to be quite stationary. We often do hit the pillow without probably enough physical activity in the day. I'm sure it helps.
1: I'm absolutely convinced by it. But I guess not everybody has my sort of makeup as well.
0: Yeah, that's unique to you, I guess.
1: And everybody will be unique in some ways as well. It's about sort of just being curious and figuring some stuff out. And it's sleep something you can experiment with.
0: Oh, absolutely.
1: I need to say I am a rubbish sleeper, and I don't tend to have a very good sleep very often.
0: Well, you probably relate to a lot of people that that'll be tuning in, because I think sleep is one of those really fickle things that in different stages of life people struggle at different points.
1: Yeah.
0: But yeah, I'm sure you'll be very relatable. Now, Callum, I can't believe that we're actually at this point, because this is fascinating. I do enjoy our conversations. I knew I would. But I'm going to have to interrupt just for a quick little word from our sponsor, and then we'll come back and we'll pick up a card and see what's happening. So we will quickly hear from our wonderful sponsor.
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0: And as always, thanks so much to the lovely Grid for sponsoring this program. And we're here with Callum McCurdy in the studio, and we're about to take a spontaneous random card and see what that triggers.
1: Nervous about this?
0: Yeah, you should be.
1: Taking it up. Yeah. Oh, alertness. When you first wake... Oh, 1 to 5, not at all, or singing songs. So 1 is not at all, all the way to 5, singing songs. My alertness, it's instant. I think I'm a 5 straight away.
0: Do you sing songs? The next obvious question.
1: There are songs in my head. Like, I'll wake up with maybe a lyric or something that will just be on loop going through. I'm not groggy. I don't wake groggily, if that's a word.
0: It is. It so is.
1: Yeah.
0: Groggily.
1: But it's
0: a lovely word.
1: This is a really good alertness. When you first wake up, the level of alertness.
0: I know. Some people just aren't, you know. Some people are, please don't talk to me. I need half an hour. I need my coffee. That's my sister. I need a coffee. I need to be out of bed and functioning, sort of at functioning level first.
1: Yeah.
0: But others, like maybe yourself.
1: Well, I think some people may mistaken alertness with refreshed as well. I don't feel refreshed after a sleep, but I'm definitely alert.
0: Right.
1: And maybe that's because I'm a light sleeper, so I'm ready to go.
0: Yeah. Bound from the bed, yeah.
1: Well, I mentioned it before, I've got ADHD, and that means that when I try to go to sleep, I'm replaying, ruminating on... you know, the day, there's a whole lot of stuff. My brain really lights up. And so it sort of acts against me. But also what we know about people with ADHD is that we're noticers of things. So we're actually, so we're seeking stimulation, which is why, you know, caffeine doesn't give me a hit. It actually levels out, which is why people with ADHD are prescribed stimulant medication, because those stimulants don't stimulate them. It levels them out because they're sort of seeking that dopamine hit, etc. But what we're always also doing, I think, and I've read some things on this, but I'm not an expert, but we are always looking, or we're always on alert, I should say. So we're the people who... way back, we'll hear a rustling or we'll notice, you know, something moving. And I think that actually does play into our sleep patterns as well, that we are just light sleepers and are just sort of on alert, or trying to be a bit more present, maybe not trying, but just...

0: naturally a wee bit more present, which can really mess with your quality of sleep as well. Yeah. So yes, I wake up alert, but not necessarily refreshed.
1: Yeah. That's a good distinction because, yeah, it's not the same thing. And I think, and I wonder if there is any correlation between, you know, someone who has a really deep sleep and maybe wakes up quite groggy, whether they feel refreshed but not alert and vice versa. Like, I just wonder.
0: Well, it also depends on, as I think I understand, it depends on where in that sleep cycle you wake up as well, if you're woken up or if you naturally just wake up.
1: Yes.
0: But if you're woken up in a deep sleep, that's going to be... That's an
1: groggy,
0: awful place.
1: And it's often grumpy. That's my take on it. It's like, what? Yeah, there's something, it's quite harsh. And I think it is that, like you say, it is the stage of sleep that you come out of. And if you're in deep sleep or even in REM sleep, I think going through a dream sort of process, it can be quite jarring to come back into the real world.
0: Yeah, absolutely it can.
1: Understandable. Yeah, no wonder babies cry a lot. They must... You know, if they get woken, I wonder if their sleep is like, you know, they're in mid flow, and they get woken up. I wonder if that affects their mood too.
0: Uh-huh.
1: That was just a random thought right that moment, so I have no idea whether that's going to be. Should we take another card?
0: Okay.
1: I love this.
0: This is awesome.
1: Yeah, it's cool.
0: Oh, jeepers. Microsleep. Any thoughts, experiences, questions? Microsleeps as in naps?
1: Well, actually...
0: Or not.
1: Yeah, well, this was a card I was wondering about putting in because I was like, okay. Microsleeps usually occur when you are sleep deprived.
0: Mm-hmm.
1: So be that jet lag, be that a sleep condition, it occurs when you've basically been denied sleep for so long that your body's really craving sleep. You'll be just doing a normal activity, but you're... eyes might close for just a few seconds.
0: Really?
1: And you won't even necessarily notice that it's happened, but others will. And I just wondered,
0: that's crazy.
1: Wondered if you had any thoughts or experiences about this.
0: So your body obviously needs it.
1: Yes.
0: It's craving it. So it's deliberately doing it to try and nourish or nurture something.
1: Mm-hmm.
0: That sounds very cool. We should harness that sort of thing. Just not when you're driving, perhaps? But
1: yes,
0: it's like,
1: definitely not when you're driving.
0: Yeah.
1: And I think that's actually something that happens when people are driving and sleep deprived.
0: Uh-huh.
1: They will go into, and some people who are listening may have had this experience, but you're driving and your eyes close for just a second and you're like, oh gosh, I'm quite tired. Or maybe I should pull over. Yes, you should. But I think they say that truckers that now have video cameras in the trucks to make sure that they are taking breaks, and it actually does monitor your eyes. And so if you start to have those like little micro sleeps where your eyes start to close, there's now sort of, I think, tools that mean that that'll alert you to being asleep or that you are becoming sleepier.
0: Yeah.
1: Yeah, it is fascinating.
0: Like, I don't think, are you aware afterwards or during even that you
1: have these? Some people won't be.
0: No.
1: You see, it happens to me and I'm aware of it to some degree because I'm used to it.
0: Uh-huh.
1: But I think for someone who maybe is just really, really tired, maybe jet lagged or has just stayed up for a night, you know, in the middle of a bike packing race that goes for a million days, might discover that, you know, closing your eyes but not aware of it.
0: Yeah.
1: Yeah.
0: So I'm fascinated by this.
1: Yeah, it's a baby sleep. Mm.
0: So what does it feel like then? Does it afterwards, do you feel different, better?
1: No, because you're not really sleeping.
0: No.
1: You're actually just trying to stay awake, but your body's, you're fighting sort of going to sleep at some level.
0: Gotcha, so you don't want it.
1: No, well, you're awake, right?
0: Yeah.
1: Like here we are, sitting here talking, but oh, wait, my eyes have closed. Oh, wait, I'm starting to drift into sleep without being able to control that. So I think it's when you're really tired and your brain's just saying, nope, that's enough. Yeah,
0: this is cool.
1: 24 hours to 48 hours into sleep deprivation, that's what you'll start experiencing.
0: I had no idea these existed. And as you've been talking, I've been thinking, have I ever experienced one of these? And I don't think I have.
1: That's so good, Callum. That's good. It means you're not sleep deprived.
0: But maybe I have.
1: Maybe.
0: But I don't.
1: You won't remember, though, will you?
0: No, that's the thing. And this is why I asked, what does it feel like? And do you know? And do you notice? Because
1: hard to notice.
0: Yeah.
1: Yeah.
0: Wow.
1: Usually takes other people, I think, to tell you if you're not.

0: not aware of it yourself. Yeah. Yep. And often I think I've seen people having these little micro sleeps before, and I've said, you just fell asleep. Like, you just had that little sleep moment. And they said, no, I didn't. No, I didn't.
1: So okay. Time stands still almost. It's like,
0: I think it does at some level. I don't know. I don't know a lot about it sort of from a scientific point of view. Sure. I know a little bit about it from my own experience and reading a little bit about how it is in narcolepsy. But yeah.
1: How often do you experience it?
0: It depends if I've had good quality sleep. Uh-huh. But usually in the evenings around meal times, I get it quite a bit.
1: Okay.
0: Because food triggers sleep for me. So, probably every day a couple of times.
1: Do you?
0: Yeah.
1: Wow.
0: Yeah. Oh, I know. You'll have to come over for food. You can watch me fall asleep with. I had something the other day. What was it? I had a Mars bar. Now, I haven't had a Mars bar for a very long time. I've discovered, having had one recently, they are very, very, very high sugar content.
1: Yeah.
0: And sugar just sends me to sleep.
1: Does it?
0: Yeah. So I had the first bite, and my partner was saying to me, yeah, I saw what happened. I had the first bite. I went to sleep with it in my mouth. Like, it was so full on. Yeah. So I, then I came back. But
1: that's amazing.
0: Yes, yeah, so you'll have to come over for a,
1: okay.
0: a dinner. Yeah, come for dinner. I'll be like, I won't be that much fun.
1: Sugary snacks.
0: Let's see what happens. No, I shouldn't be making fun of this, but it is quite interesting.
1: Yeah.
0: It's quite, interesting.
1: But isn't it amazing how quickly the body can react to something?
0: Yes.
1: It just says, oh, yes, please, done.
0: Yep. Oh, yep. I know. And also your conscious sort of awareness of that too. And that's what I was sort of trying to raise at the beginning of this episode today, was just talking about how you don't really know what your brain is doing. Mm. Often we're not consciously aware of it, and a little bit more awareness is probably useful.
1: Yeah.
0: Yeah. Callum, I'm going to have to stop us there just as we're getting warmed up. Like, I love our conversations. I knew this would happen too, because I'm like, Callum and I will start talking and then what?
1: Well, I'm a waffler.
0: Oh, and you're not a waffler. You're a storyteller, and I love that. So, thank you, Callum, for coming in and sharing some of your thoughts.
1: I'd
0: love to have more time with you. If you want to look up Callum and what he's up to, he's there on LinkedIn. He's on Instagram, and you've got your own website as well.
1: I do.
0: Yeah.
1: It's pretty simple, callummccurdy.com.
0: There we go. Yeah. So if you're interested in hearing a bit more about Callum or getting in touch, that's the way to find him. Thank you so much, everyone. Thanks for joining us. And that's it for this time from this place with the Sleep Lab Stories. 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
4: 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I'm your host, Gary Farrow. I'll be with you through until 9:30 this morning, as I usually am with you every Wednesday. Coming up in the show today, just after 9 o'clock, I'll have an interview with Gareth Thomas, best known as a founding member of Good Shirt and Phaser Days. He's now come out with his solo work, which is creating a surreal animated music video in a chaotic online game starring a lovesick shrimp. The song is called Stink Shrimp, and it's based on a long-term relationship ending after infidelity. So there's a lot of layers there for us to discuss just after 9 o'clock. So that'll be about 9 past 10, we'll have Gareth Thomas on. Also throughout the show, we'll have heaps of great tracks from the Free Breakfast playlist, including the Free FM Feature Album of the Week, which is by David Duchovny. The album is called Prince of Pieces, and it was released earlier this year. It's his fourth studio album, extending a musical career that began in 2015 with another record called Hell or High Water. So we'll be hearing songs from that in the 7, 8 and 9 o'clock hours. Also at the top of the hour at 8 and 9 o'clock, we'll have the Navara Good Guide, RNZ News and weather updates. And now it's time for our first look at the weather for today.
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4: We're currently at 10 degrees, which is pretty nice considering how cool it was overnight. We'll be reaching a high of 15 today. That'll be at about 11 o'clock. And it will hold place through until 2 p.m. and then we'll start getting colder again. There's going to be a lot of wind today though, so that'll make it feel colder than it actually is. The low overnight will be 6 degrees. Looking quickly to the next few days, Thursday fine, a high of 15 and a low of 2. Friday, chance of rain, a high of 16 and a low of 2. Saturday, chance of rain, a high of 16 and a low of 8. And Sunday will almost certainly have rain with a high of 16 and a low of 10 degrees. 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We'll start off with one of the greatest songs ever, in my opinion. This is Creedence Clearwater Revival, Fortunate Son.

That's Twisted Teens with Florida Water Blues. And before that, we had Billy Bragg with Freedom Doesn't Come for Free. You are on The Free Breakfast. It's now 7:43 a.m. The Free FM feature album of the week is by David Duchovny, and it's called Prince of Pieces. It was released earlier this year. Duchovny has released the album, which is his fourth studio album, extending a musical career that began in 2015. Songwriting gives Duchovny a different creative language from his work in film, television and literature. He explains that he approaches songs as stories, with each one having its own character and world.

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1: Hi, it's Ivan Navara Lounge here. Welcome to the week starting Monday, September the 21st. We actually have a gig on Tuesday the 22nd. It's the fourth Tuesday of the month, so we've got Synth Obscura Club. We set up everything synth, and you can have a go on stage with all the equipment. Wednesday the 23rd, we already have a full board for the open mic night. 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Thursday the 24th, Love Story. It's a new band on the block. Special guest support from Mama Boy. Friday the 25th, Friday Live. Defects are putting together another set with Yada Yada, Go Go Johnnies. Saturday the 26th, we're having a Synth Obscura Showcase night. Destruction of Planet Earth, it's called. Seven acts of different synth experiences, electronica sensations. 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
2: RNZ News at 9 o'clock. Kia ora, good morning. I'm Nicola Wright. The cost of a botched Immigration New Zealand IT project has now blown out to $50 million. The new figure was revealed by the head of the Ministry of Business, Innovation and Employment at an appearance before a select committee this morning. In June, Immigration Minister Erica Stanford said her officials deliberately withheld information regarding the project, which at the time was said to have wasted more than $30 million. Nick Blakely told MPs he deeply regrets the position his ministry is in.
3: As Chief Executive, I take responsibility for the failures and I'm taking accountability by making the changes needed to strengthen the organisation, and I know that I will be judged on the results.
2: Nick Blakely was found in contempt of Parliament last month for deliberately misleading MPs about the failed projects. An Education Ministry insider says the word Aotearoa was deliberately removed from new school curriculums. The source, who RNZ has agreed not to name, says ministry leaders also asked staff to replace Māori words such as ākonga, meaning students, with their English equivalent, but refused to put their instructions in writing. Latest curriculums do not use Aotearoa as a synonym for New Zealand, but they do include Māori terms. The insider is the source of a video showing a ministry manager asking staff not to mention in writing curriculum feedback from the Education Minister's office. The Minister, Erica Stanford, rejects the suggestion Māori words were reduced and says there is vastly more Māori content in the curriculum. Right-wing pollster David Farah has flatly denied some allegations made against him in investigative journalist Nikki Hager's new book, Dirty Work. It focuses on the Taxpayers' Union and its influence on politics, in what the author describes as an attempt to shift New Zealand to the hard right. Nikki Hager alleges Taxpayers' Union co-founder and former board member David Farah pushed the organisation to focus on anti-Māori rhetoric in its campaign against proposed water reforms. David Farah says that's not correct.
4: I absolutely reject the characterisation that I was pushing for us to be more involved in Māori issues. In fact, I would say I would be quite on the opposite side, where I'm extremely cautious on that.
2: David Farah says Nikki Hager is on the hard left of politics and doesn't like successful lobby groups on the right. An early childcare teacher says staff don't have the time to develop children's skills like toilet training to the degree needed when they start school. National has announced a plan to introduce school start checks to assess whether five-year-olds have hit certain milestones. Longtime ECE teacher Claire Southey says the sector's in crisis, with a classroom ratio of one teacher to 10 two-year-olds. She says teachers can't provide the learning children need in these conditions. Consultants have suggested decommissioning Wellington's historic opera house amid falling attendance and challenges with the building. Ellen O'Dwyer reports.
5: A 2025 analysis by Gemba, revealed in council papers this week, shows attendance at almost all of the city's major venues dropped in 2023 and 2024 from pre-COVID levels. Attendance at the heritage-listed Opera House, built in 1914, is among the lowest. Gemba says the other option is for council to invest in the building to earthquake strengthen and modernise it. Wellington Mayor Andrew Little says the council is doing a stock take of all its venues. He expects them to be directly affected by the government's rates cap and says tough trade-offs will soon need to be made.
2: Conservation groups are opposing a move by the Canterbury Regional Council to state that the region's nitrate emergency is over. The council declared the emergency this time last year. It will vote today on staff advice and recommendations that it is fulfilling its obligations and the notice of motion can be resolved. Greenpeace Program Director Niamh O'Flynn says the council's conclusion that people with private wells need increased awareness rather than help with treatment costs is misguided. She says awareness won't improve pollution or help pay for treatment systems. That's the news.
1: 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Now for today's Waikato weather forecast.
6: It's now 5 minutes past nine. Currently 13 degrees. We'll be reaching a high of 15 today.

Gusty though, so the temperature will be feeling cooler than it actually is. Overnight, the low will be 6 degrees. Looking quickly to the next few days, Thursday will be fine and sunny with a high of 15 and a low of 2. Friday will have a chance of rain, a high of 16 and a low of 2. Saturday, strong chance of rain, a high of 16 and a low of 8. And Sunday, there will almost certainly be rain, probably just here and there though, with a high of 17 and a low of 10 degrees. 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Coming up in just a few minutes, we'll be speaking with Gareth Thomas, Kiwi musician. Here's the Hold Steady with the Birdwatchers.

notebook and binoculars. And he called himself a bird watcher. But he knew that we were seeking out something beyond geese and grouse. Ravaged by our nagging doubts, the new age and the restless nights. We said we'd like to see the sights. He said he'd like to take us. We first made his acquaintance through a series of small payments, wires and ACHs, faring through the clearinghouse. We bought our tickets through the touts before the offers disappeared. Found our seats and sat between the dilettantes and profiteers. And when we landed, we were greeted by the salesmen. In the market where you exit from the station, we were initially suspicious, but we dragged ourselves complicit. The next 3 days were skippers, man, picking up the whispers from the dealers and the drifters of a strong man with some soldiers in a suntan. Our guide said that the city was just a little jumpy, and he took us to a party and tried to introduce us to a girl they called the Colonel and a kid they called the Cardinal, because I guess he was from Phoenix or St. Louis. And the Colonel said she could probably use us.

fists when we get to certain pockets. But you might hear screeching noises, because the Rockets sound like ravens when they're skipping off the pavement. And if you ever hear the church bells, then get down on the ground. At first we were suspicious, but we drank ourselves complicit. It felt just like a fable with a complicated ending. Toward the royal castle, it was glass and mud and marble, with guns down on the table, because it wasn't worth defending.

said the ringing of the church bells are a signal from the generals to tighten up the yoke. The view through the binoculars was spooky but spectacular. Blue sky and golden eagles and little puffs of smoke. The bird watcher was laughing now, asked us if we wondered how such a pretty picture could ever turn against itself.

0: the skirmishes. Went off into the wilderness to check the natural habitat. Turned out that we finally found a purpose. When they asked for our credentials, we told them we were looking for some birds.
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Now 10 minutes past 8. Best known as a founding member of Good Shirt and Phaser Days, Gareth Thomas has turned the fallout of a long-term relationship ending after infidelity into a surprisingly playful new creative project, complete with a surreal animated music video and a chaotic online game starring a lovesick shrimp, which I had a go at a couple of hours ago. Good morning, Gareth. Thanks very much for joining us on The Free Breakfast. You there, Gareth? Looks like I'll have to line Gareth up for that call again. But for now, here is Little Barry with It Isn't Soul.

0: You are on the free breakfast. Best known as a founding member of Good Shirt and Phaser Days, Gareth Thomas has turned the fallout of a long-term relationship ending after infidelity into a surprisingly playful new creative project, complete with a surreal animated music video and a chaotic online game starring a lovesick shrimp, which I just had a go at a couple of hours ago, which was good fun. Good morning, Gareth. Thanks very much for joining us on the free breakfast.
1: Hello, I'm here. I can hear you down there. You're very quiet. Are you far from your microphone?
0: No, I'm close up to the microphone, actually.
1: Let me try it.
0: We'll put it up.
1: I'll just push you close to my ear.
0: Yeah, cool as. So let's start with the obvious question. How did Heartbreak turn into a song about a shrimp?
1: Okay, yeah. Without wanting to overshare too much on air, it's a good thing to do is when you go through tough times is just get down and get creative. Like, I have a good friend in a band called Voom, called Buzz, who said, "Now is the time to write, Gareth. Just write, write, write." And he was correct. He was entirely right. And I wrote a lot of songs, and this was one of them, and it was a cathartic experience. And then when making the video, I just didn't want to be too literal. I wanted to be

0: through these wonderful drawings that this artist in Wellington does. His name's Nathan James Page, and he does these sort of psychedelically deadpan, sort of hallucinogenic, colourful drawings. And I made a sort of loose narrative. I taught myself to animate and threw together this video, which unfortunately you can't see on radio very well.
1: Luckily, people can Google it.
0: Yeah.
1: So there's some pretty serious emotional territory behind the track.
0: Yeah.
1: I guess turning it into something playful and surreal was sort of a way of you taking back control of the story.
0: Yeah, that's right. It's sort of seeing literally the brighter side of things and expressing the grieving process through my crude animation skills. I think there's every stage there, the denial, the anger, the acceptance. It's all expressed there through my scribbles and James's drawings.
1: Yeah, it's pretty fantastic and fun. So you've expressed the story through music, animation and the online game.
0: That's right. Why
1: was it important that it became more than just a song? It's become like a multimedia product, hasn't it?
0: Yeah. Once you get on the flow, once you follow the magic dragon down its burrow, you just uncover all these wonderful things. And especially when you collaborate with other people too. Like I made it into an online game with my brother, because he's a bit of a maths whiz and he makes games and things. And you know, I was making this animation and we said, oh, these are cute characters, let's put them in a game and have a go. So we made an online game called Stink Shrimp, which is really cute. And it's on my Instagram, Gareth Thomas Tunes. It's in the link in bio. Or else look up Gareth Thomas Tunes Stink Shrimp, you might find it.
1: And I found it pretty brilliant how you just bring it up and the screen goes black and it says turn your phone on its side.
0: Yeah.
1: And you turn it over and boom, there's the game.
0: Yeah. It was so tricky to work out how to put a game in full screen game inside your browser. And but Matt said, oh, you just write this to my brother. He said, oh, you just have to do a JavaScript to tell the phone to enlarge it with a swipe. And I said, okay.
1: Yeah, it works. It works really, really well. And my phone's a pretty small one as well, just a 5-inch screen. So it's a nice compact one, but it just works perfectly. So, yeah, it's awesome.
0: Cool. That was great to hear. Yeah.
1: So when you're writing about something, Gareth, as raw as infidelity and the end of a long relationship, do you find that creativity helps you understand what actually happened or sort of unpack it?
0: Yeah, it does. It sort of reveals it. It sort of reveals every corner of the emotions you go through. And it sort of compartmentalizes it too. It helps you put it in a box. And it's also nice to have some cool stuff at the end of it. Something good comes out of it, some fruits.
1: Yes, yes, a creative product comes out at the end. I love that. So you've got a fascinating musical history with Good Shirt and Phaser Days and a lot of Kiwi anthems basically in there, you know, songs which people really relate to a lot. Does making this record feel like a continuation of that Gareth you've always been, or does it feel like a completely new chapter now, like sort of more your own?
0: It feels like I'm becoming more myself. I always find creativity a process of reduction. It's like what you don't do, you just got to get to the true essence of what you're trying to do. And I think Tom Petty said that, like when he went solo and did his Full Moon Fever album, which was quite a reduced, minimal album, he was just trying to get down to the essence of what he was about. And I feel like I'm growing further, more and more towards that. And it's important just to keep making music as you get older, especially for me. It's a development, let's say.
1: So your album, it's called Bits, is it?
0: Yeah, it's called Bits. It's called Bits because it's a collection of songs I've written over the last 6 or so years. And all the pieces put together. And the pieces after a big big fallout of a breakup and everything. And so it's putting the pieces together. But also Bits because it was made in my computer using a whole lot of digital and analog technology. So it's a big reference to the digital domain in which everyone makes music these days.
1: Mm, yeah, for sure. So that's coming out next month. And if the shrimp is our slightly deranged introduction to the album, what else should we expect when we open up the rest of it?
0: I love the tracks. There's a heap of good tracks. Pretty much a heap of singles. There's one called Let It, which is on Spotify. Why Don't You Let It? And it's all about why don't you just quit your job and just be creative. And I made another animation for that, which is based on an old, like an old, you know, those old game watches you got in the 80s. It's animating something like that.
1: Yeah,
0: that's a good bouncy track about quitting the day job. And then there's one that's come out called Lily Knows Electricity, which is all about being inspired by seeing other bands. I got inspired by seeing a band from Wellington and wrote that song that night.
1: Fantastic. Musician Gareth Thomas, best known as a founding member of Good Shirt and Phaser Days, but now working on your own creative project at the moment. Thanks very much for joining us on The Free Breakfast.
0: Well, thanks for having me along.
1: Cheers. Have a great day.
0: You too.
1: That was Gareth Thomas, as I mentioned previously, a founding member of Good Shirt and Phaser Days, which are both core bands in the New Zealand music lexicon going back for the last 20 years or so. And yeah, it's great to hear this track from him, which, as I mentioned, it's quite interesting. It's about a lovesick shrimp, and he's made it into a animated music video and also a chaotic online game. The track is called Unfortunate. Here it is now.

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The track was called London and the album's called Prince of Pieces. You can find out more about it on freefm.org.nz or on the Free FM 89 Facebook page. I've been your host, Gary Farrow. Thanks very much for listening. Up next, we've got the History Hour, thanks to our international broadcast partners, the BBC. Have a great day.

0: 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And now we present past global events told by the people who were there with the History Hour from our international broadcast partners, the BBC.
1: Hello, this is the History Hour with Max Pearson, reliving some of the dramatic stories as told to witness history here on the BBC World Service. Coming up, an Irish tragedy, the Stardust nightclub fire of 1981. How India became a global call center hub in the 1990s. And a past president of Colombia on the discovery of the San Jose, one of the world's most famous shipwrecks. But we're starting in Norway, when it was occupied by Nazi Germany during the Second World War. There was resistance in the form of fighting and sabotage, but Tim O'Callaghan has the story of how Norwegian teachers aided their country's resistance by refusing to teach Nazi propaganda to their pupils.
2: I remember the early morning of that day in April 1940 when the Germans attacked us.
3: That's the voice of Norwegian schoolteacher Mr. Roald Hansen, speaking to the BBC in 1944. Norway was still under occupation at this point, but he had managed to escape and was living in the United Kingdom. Before we hear more from him, here is some background for you. The German invasion of Norway began on the 9th of April, 1940.
4: This is the BBC Home Service. As listeners to our early morning bulletins will have heard, Norway is at war with Germany.
3: Norway had tried to stay out of the war up to this point and was caught completely by surprise by the invasion, with the capital Oslo falling to the Nazis almost immediately.
4: Reuters reports that the Norwegian government has left Oslo and is going to Hamar in central Norway, and the Oslo radio announces that general mobilization has been ordered in Norway.
3: Mr. Roald Hansen remembers standing outside his school that day and watching Norway's anti-aircraft guns attempting to bring down German bombers.
2: Three or four boys were standing about in the deserted schoolyard. They came up to me rather bewildered. "Teacher, isn't there going to be any school today?" I couldn't help smiling at their diffident devotion to duty, and I told them they could go home.
3: As the Nazis invaded, the leader of Norway's largely unsuccessful fascist party, Vidkun Quisling, saw an opportunity.
5: Norske kvinner og norske menn. Jeg skal gjenta den erklæring som jeg leste opp klokken halv åtte.
3: Rushing to the studios of the country's national radio station, he ordered all resistance against the Nazi invaders to stop and declared himself the leader of a new national government. However, this was news to the Germans, who sent Nazi official Joseph Terboven to serve as the head of a new occupying government. Quisling did manage to retain some influence. By the end of 1940, he was serving as an acting prime minister under Terboven, and many members of the cabinet were from his party.
2: When I let my thoughts go back to those first days of the German occupation, it's like recalling a remote and naive childhood. I didn't know the Germans then. I didn't realize how little place schools, in the ordinary civilized sense of the word, would have in Hitler's new order. It didn't start at once. It wasn't in the autumn of 1940, after Quisling had got one of his men recognized as Minister of Church and Education, that German-inspired circulars began to pile up on the writing desk of our headmaster. One of them demanded that Quisling's portrait should be hung up in the schools. One day, when my pupils and I were trying to clear up some of the intricacies of English grammar, one of the local Quisling stormtroopers suddenly barged into the room. Under his arm, he had a large-scale photo of Quisling, and he proceeded to climb onto a desk and nail it up on the wall. I knew the boy. He was an old pupil of mine, and a difficult one at that. We went on with our grammar as if it didn't exist. He stood on the desk beside the portrait of Quisling for a while, scowling at the faces of my boys and girls before he jumped down again. "Just you wait and see," he bawled.
3: Quisling was seen as a traitor by many Norwegians.
2: When the door had slammed behind him, one of the girls got up. "We can't have that picture here," she said indignantly. "Father says Quisling is a traitor and crackbrained too." I just nodded and said I'd better speak to the other teachers about it so that we didn't muddle things up by acting each in his own way. But when I came back to the same classroom for the next lesson, the picture wasn't

0: there anymore. Some days later, the caretaker told me he had seen it in the dustbin.
1: Quisling eventually achieved the aim of his initial coup attempt and was appointed the head of a puppet government at the start of February 1942. Mr. Roald Hansen said there was a concerted effort by Quisling and the German occupiers to force Norwegian schools to change the way they taught.
0: But I never forget the day when a certain Quisling County propaganda leader came to give all the children of my school a lecture on the rotten state of affairs in our decayed democracy. We'd only just been given a new Quisling headmaster, a little nincompoop who had got the old headmaster arrested and wangled himself into the job to make up for his many miserable years as teacher in classes he couldn't discipline. When the lecture started, he had cautiously taken up his position at the back of the room. He stood watching us with eyes not yet quite sober after last night's reveling in some German mess. At one of the numerous climaxes in his lecture, the propaganda leader bellowed out over our heads, "We don't want decadent democracy. We want leaders, and our leaders are the able men, the strong men." At these words, boys and girls spontaneously turned round and looked at the new headmaster. The words of the propaganda leader were drowned in laughter, and soon after the meeting had completely broken down.
1: The Quisling government believed that Norway would embrace Nazi ideology if the education system was controlled.
0: The authorities wanted us to adopt what they called a positive national policy, which meant that we should slander our king, prove to our pupils that our constitution was no good, and extol Quisling. We never did. Quisling did his best to crush our resistance. In February 1942, he issued a decree ordering all Norwegian teachers to be members of the Quisling Union of Teachers and assist at the activities of the compulsory Quisling Youth Service. 12,000 of Norway's 14,000 teachers refused point blank to have anything to do with the union. A month later, more than 1,000 teachers were knocked about in concentration camps by German policemen.
1: Some of the teachers held in the camps were forced to work in the remote parts of Norway and Finland for the German war machine. Wages were also withheld and many were expelled from their jobs, but it made no difference to the teachers' resistance.
0: When these teachers came back to their homes half a year later and were released, they'd won a victory over Quisling. They're still not members of his union of teachers, and his youth service has been a complete failure. One thing is certain. By his action against the teachers, Quisling had, as usual, achieved exactly the opposite of what he intended. Children, parents, and teachers all over the country were now united against him.
1: In Mr. Roald Hansen's class, there was one boy who joined the youth service, which was intended to be similar to the Hitler Youth in Germany.
0: He was completely isolated and boycotted by his classmates. Sometimes when we studied English institutions, he would bring out astonishing bits from German propaganda about the English, Jewish, Marxian, plutocratic democracy. Otherwise, he hadn't much to contribute. He kept a notebook where he wrote down things I said that he thought were offensive to his party or to the Germans. To teach in the class with a Quisling youth boy gave me my own small share of the Gestapo nightmare which has now pressed Europe since 1941.
1: Norway was liberated on the 8th of May 1945 as Nazi forces surrendered to the Allies across Europe.
2: Our cameraman was scarcely able to film the scenes of welcome, so great was the delirious reception given to our men. For 5 years, the free spirit of Norway has never failed or faltered.
1: Quisling was then arrested and sentenced to death. He was killed by firing squad in October 1945. Ahead of that liberation, Mr. Roald Hansen, speaking in 1944, reflected with pride on the resistance that he and his fellow teachers put up against their invaders.
0: The Germans conquered the whole of southern Norway in 4 weeks. But our schools have waged another war against the Germans for 4 years, and we've stood our ground all the time.
3: Mr. Roald Hansen was speaking to the BBC in 1944, and Tim O'Callaghan was our guide through the story of Norwegian resistance in the Second World War with the help of the BBC archives. Dr. Rachel Pistol is a historian specialising in the Second World War from the University of Southampton in the UK and is with us now. So resistance to Nazi occupation in various European countries was a feature of the Second World War, and in some cases the occupation was particularly brutal. I'm thinking of the Warsaw Ghetto, but even there, resist

0: resistance was mounted against terrible odds.
1: Absolutely. And I'm sure many people will be familiar with the violent uprising that happened in the Warsaw Ghetto. But another act of resistance was the actual documentation of the conditions within the archive. And this is a really strong effort that was made by the Polish Jewish historian and communal organiser Emanuel Ringelblum. And he set up this organisation called Oneg Shabbat, which is Yiddish for Joy of the Sabbath. And we estimate that around 50 or 60 people gathered to secretly record information. They had journalists, economists, teachers, writers, rabbis, and they were collecting diary entries, essays, photos, drawings, official documents, any testimony that showed what was happening in the ghetto and also what was happening to Jews outside the ghetto to try and preserve this historical record for posterity.
0: So documenting what was happening, even amid terrible scenes, was an act of resistance.
1: Absolutely. This is them trying to counter Nazi propaganda and working with other resistance organisations to smuggle this information out. They're also trying to preserve humanity and dignity because they're aware that it's very likely that they will die, but they want to make sure that it's not the Nazis that have the last word, that they actually get to preserve their humanity by pointing out exactly what they had to live through.
0: Often the story of war is told in terms of fighting men, but to what extent were women integral to resistance to Nazi occupation across Europe?
1: Well, if we take the Special Operation Executive, which was an organisation set up in Britain to try and encourage people to go behind Nazi lines and sabotage radio and telegraph communication, etc., a lot of their agents were actually women. And this is because they were able to travel freely, they weren't expected to work during the day, and there were still so many gender stereotypes at the time that helped keep women above suspicion, because the Nazis didn't believe that women would be spies necessarily. And so this ability to remain conspicuous was a great asset to them as they were parachuted into France and other countries to communicate with the British about what was going on.
0: Is it possible to quantify, though, what difference resistance made in terms of the outcome of the Second World War? Because clearly it would be good for morale of the occupied country to know that there was resistance, but was it pivotal?
1: Well, I'd say it was. If we take the example of Czechoslovakia, you had the Czech government in exile in the UK and a sort of Czech army that was being trained up. And two individuals were taken from that and trained up to do Operation Anthropoid, which was all about assassinating Deputy Reich Protector Reinhard Heydrich, who was the man known for the organisation of Kristallnacht and the Final Solution. And he was particularly brutal in Czechoslovakia. He crushed the resistance. He took away any opportunity to express Czech culture. And so you had these two individuals who were sent, Josef Gabczyk and Jan Kubiš, who were sent in to assassinate Heydrich, and they were successful and they paid for it with their lives. And actually there was a really brutal suppression of two villages that they felt were associated with this. But it was also really positive ultimately in terms of helping Czechoslovakia know that they weren't alone in terms of combating the evil of the Nazis.
0: That's Dr. Rachel Pistol from the University of Southampton. And don't forget that there is a wealth of Nazi resistance stories included in our Second World War collection on the website. Find them by going to bbc.com/witnesshistory. Next, we reflect on a tragedy which has reverberated across the decades in Ireland. For this, we're heading back 45 years to what's widely considered to be the country's deadliest fire. It happened in 1981 at the Stardust nightclub in Dublin. Jen Dale has been hearing from a survivor.
2: For these past few days, Ireland has been united, united in its shock and its grief at an appalling loss of life, a loss of life made all the more tragic by the youthfulness of the people who died.
3: The smoke was so thick and the heat was intense. Remember, my last words was, right, oh God, help us.
4: In 1981, Antoinette Keegan is a fun-loving 18-year-old living in Coolock, a suburb in the north of Dublin. She comes from a large family with seven siblings and is very close to sisters Mary, who's 19,

0: and 16-year-old Martina. Martina really wants to go to the Stardust nightclub on Friday the 13th of February to meet up with her boyfriend ahead of Valentine's Day.
1: She pleaded with my parents for her to go and they said no, that she's too young, but I promised my mother and father I'd look after her.
0: So the girls get dressed up. Martina even lends Antoinette a white silk blouse to go with her wine-coloured skirt. The Stardust nightclub is in nearby Artane. It's a two-storey brown brick building with a white facade at the entrance and semicircular red cloth canopies above the lower floor windows.
1: It was all lit up with Stardust on the main entrance. It was like a real fancy building. We thought it was the best place that you could go to.
0: Inside, there are several bars, tiered cinema seating, as well as tables and chairs surrounding the large dance floor. The venue's packed with more than 800 people enjoying a disco competition. But in the early hours of the 14th of February, around 1:30 a.m, shortly after the winners are announced, Antoinette spots something.
1: At one stage, one of the songs that was being played was Born to be Alive. And that's when I actually noticed the smoke drifting across the ceiling. And I actually thought it was like the DJ had to let off the dry ice effect, like the special effects that you do in a disco. And then my friend said to me, look over there. So I looked over where she was pointing and I just saw a small fire, approximately, I'd say 3 foot, 4 foot high.
0: Within minutes, the fire has spread.
1: When the music stopped and I went in pitch dark, you could hear people screaming, oh, I'm dying, get me out, get me out. And wherever I was coming from the ceiling, it was dripping. It was like molten, like you turn a candle upside down and it's like wax falling on you. It was falling onto your face and actually burning into your skin. At this stage, the fire was right across the whole ceiling and the ceiling was starting to collapse. We tried to get to exit 5 and we seen a lot of people panicking and pushing the door and kicking it and they couldn't open.
2: As chaos ensued, chains across fire escapes impeded their exit. Fire services found the bodies of some huddled around the locked doors.
0: In the chaos, staying close to each other, Antoinette and her two sisters try to escape.
1: So then we decided we'd hold hands and walk down to the next exit, which was exit 4, in pitch dark with the smoke and fire all over us. We got, say, about 6 foot away from the door. And then with the panic of everyone rushing and pushing and trying to get out, we were pushed to the floor and we were trampled on and we couldn't get up. Next to all, I just seen a fireball coming towards us. So I remember putting my right hand up to try and push it away from hitting us. And my right hand got severely burned. And then the last thing that I remembered was like the smoke was so thick, it was actually burning our throat, we couldn't breathe. And the fumes actually knocked a whole lot of us out. And that was the last I remember then of being inside the Stardust.
0: Antoinette loses consciousness. When she wakes, she's outside the venue. Someone has pulled her out, but in doing so, has wrenched her free from Martina, who she'd been clutching onto.
1: An ambulance man came up and he saw me. He said, you've got to get into the ambulance. I said, no, I can't. He said, I've defined Mary and Martina. And he said, everyone is gone. They're all gone to the hospital. He said, you have to get in the ambulance. There would have been approximately, I'd say, probably 10 other survivors or victims facing me. And I was remember looking at their faces and their burns and their hands and everything and saying, oh, my God, they got badly burned. But little at the time did I know, right? I looked the same as they did.
0: Antoinette suffered a collapsed lung and severe burns. Her parents don't even recognise her when they visit her in hospital. They're told she has a 50-50 chance of survival. The doctors also advise them not to break the news to Antoinette that Mary and Martina haven't survived.
1: I had no idea that Mary and Martina had been killed because my mother and father was changing from their morning clothes, like the black tie and the black shirt, to ordinary clothes, right, and coming up to see me. And I'd always say to her, how's Mary? And she'd say, oh, she's grand. And how's Martina? She's grand.
0: It's only when a priest visits Antoinette that she finds out the truth.
1: That's right, he said. Your two sisters was killed. And I said, no, they weren't. I said, they weren't killed. And he said, no, he said, they're dead. They're dead and buried. And I said, no, they're not. And I kept saying, no, they're not. My mother and father told me they're alive. And then he said, I'm sorry about that, he said. And then he left.
0: 48 young people died in the Stardust fire. The average age of the victims was 19.
3: Here in Dublin, the first of the funerals.

0: vigils are being held of some of the people who died in the tragedy.
1: Lord, hear us. Comfort us, O Lord, in our sorrow.
2: After several weeks in hospital, Antoinette is allowed back home.
3: Two empty beds, two empty chairs in the kitchen, and then the yogurts that Mary loved, my mother was still continuing to buy them every week. It was just hard to accept. Caused an awful lot of arguments in the house, right? My father was saying to my mother, you were the dancer. They wouldn't have been dancers only for you. And then my mother would say, well, you let them go. So it was kind of a blame game. It just started as like, it just literally ripped every family that lost a loved one, ripped them apart.
2: The family's grief was also ripped apart by what happened following the tragedy. An original inquest didn't reference the circumstances of the fire, and a tribunal found the cause to be probable arson. This was rejected by many victims' families and survivors, and the ruling was dismissed in 2009. After years of campaigning, fresh inquests were granted in 2019. They were reported to be the largest and longest in Irish history. In April 2024, a new verdict was returned.
4: The 12-person jury told the families of the 48 young people who died in the Stardust fire that their loved ones had been unlawfully killed.
3: The whole courtroom erupted with a round of applause and people cheering and saying, thank God, it was just absolutely amazing.
4: The jury found that it was an electrical fault in a hot press of the bar that started the fire, and the materials used to decorate the bar caused the fire to spread rapidly.
2: The jury also found the failure of the emergency lighting system and lack of preparedness of staff played a part in the disaster.
3: And I kept looking up right towards heaven and my hands crossed right and saying, thanks, Ma, thanks, Dad, thanks, God. At last we have that they have unlawful killing.
2: They also received an official apology from the Taoiseach, the Irish Prime Minister, Simon Harris.
5: The institutions of this state let you down. We should have been by your side. We should have worked with you. We were not. We did not. And for that, we are truly sorry. Today, we honour the 48 children who never came home. Today, we apologise to the families, to the survivors, to those who were denied the truth for too long.
2: Antoinette has a poignant reminder of that tragic night, the Valentine's card that her sister Martina took with her to the club to give her boyfriend.
3: That was found outside floating around. And I have that card. I have it in a big frame. The two of them died together. Valentine's Day has never, ever been the same for me or my family since 1981.
6: Antoinette Keegan continues to campaign for survivors. She was speaking to Jen Dale. The safety failures identified after the fire, locked emergency exits, steel grills over the windows and flammable materials were all addressed in subsequent legislation. And the Irish government is now implementing a compensation scheme for those affected by the tragedy. Still to come, Colombia's former president on the discovery of one of the world's most famous shipwrecks, and how India was at the forefront of a call center revolution. But first, we have a significant milestone in the evolution of the technology which has resulted in our highly interconnected digital world. In 1991, a small company led by an Iranian-born engineer called Ruzba Yassini created a system which enabled millions of homes across the US to access the internet. Guy Kilty has been hearing how he used the existing cable TV infrastructure to kickstart a digital revolution.
7: The bankers, the cable industry, and any investor said, you're crazy. Nobody's going to solve those problems. And even if you solve it, nobody cares, because who wants to have data connected at their home?
8: Before he moved to the US to develop the technology that would change the world, Ruzbeh's life began in the Middle East.
7: I was born in Tehran, Iran, which was the capital. Beautiful country with 7,000 plus years of the civilization. No country had contributed to the civilization and the mankind before 19th century more than Persia in Iran. And Iranian peoples are global citizens of the world who have always contributed to the betterment of the humanity. So I was raised there. I went to school and learned from my parents the integrity of the study hard and be a good person.
8: He may well be a legend in the tech world now, but Ruzbeh didn't think he'd even work in the industry when he first moved to America.
7: My interest originally was in medical school, and I wanted to be a medical doc.

doctorate. So when I came to the United States, I didn't have enough money to go to medical school because they're expensive and cost a lot of money. So I said, oh, I'll go to electrical engineering and biomedical. And through there, I jumped back to the medical school.

0: But to me, what do you think?
1: That's real good.
0: We should talk to Bridget, shouldn't we?
1: Yeah.
0: The Congress organiser, and ask her how things are going. See the New Zealand Open pairs. Marcus Dudley is playing with Maximilian de Wilges from Hastings. Do you know who that is?
1: Yep. Max actually came to our youth camp.
0: Oh, did he?
1: Yep. He's a 14-year-old that has just come over from Germany. So he was a late entry to the youth weekend. Max is part of the Bridge Wolves pack.
0: Okay.
1: Pretty cool.
0: How many did you end up with there?
1: 42, with five of them unable to come.
0: Now, I do know, I was talking to Kate Terry the other day, and she's been involved with the survey that's gone out. Have you seen it? The survey about the regional championships?
1: Yes,
0: that we hold every year? And they sent a survey out, and I think she said they had nearly 300 people had completed it. She would like to come on the Bridge Zone and talk about it in the next week or two.
1: Why not?
0: That'll be very interesting to see what those results say, what people think. I know what I think. I'm not the only one who entered the survey. Okay, so what do we got coming up in the next couple of weeks? Are you playing Bridge this weekend?
1: No.
0: Neither am I. What sort of Bridge Zone hosts are we when neither of us are playing Bridge?
1: I'm just super busy at the moment.
0: The Auckland Northland Interclub Teams is online on Friday night. Did I tell you I played in the Auckland Northland Interclub Teams a couple of weeks ago?
1: Yeah, what happened?
0: I was playing for Howick. What do you think about that?
1: I do think you mentioned that. Yeah.
0: Right, so this weekend, the Christchurch have got their mini Congress on. They've got a junior teams, an intermediate teams, and an open teams. Saturday, and on the Sunday, they've got the intermediate pairs, the junior pairs, and the open pairs.
2: That sounds just great. That's all we've got time for this week, folks. If you're out and about playing Bridge, have an awesome time, and we'll see you at the tables. Mā te wā.
3: Bye for now.

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0: Okay, good morning. This is From the Fringes, a program about alternative provocative views. My name's Jack Elan. Jenny Pua Manuka is my PR person. You've got Jeff.
1: Tenako,
0: got
1: Rod.
2: Good morning.
0: We've got my friends Steve and Simon and Diane.
3: Good morning.
0: Now, Nikki Hager has released this book called Dirty Work. It was called, the previous one was called Dirty Tricks. And he's attacking the tax union for far-right donations and everything from the top. So he's trying to say that the elections were manipulated last time round. Now, we also have firefighters' petition to government. And Te Pāti Māori Party proposes Kai Sovereignty Bill. Now, you're going up to the Whakaputanga meeting on the 28th.
3: Well, hopefully, if it all goes smoothly, yeah, I'll be at Whakaputanga 2026.
0: But they don't want infighting there. Why is that? Why can't all the Māoris agree?
3: Why do they not want infighting? I wonder. One plus one.
0: Hmm. You talked about the GCSB a bit concerned. Who's going to be there?
3: Yeah, that's a whole other thing. So I have to contact the GCSB today.
0: And of course, if you're going to be doing this and as an activist, you've got to be used. You're going to be a person
3: you've
0: of interest.
3: You've got to be used to becoming a person of interest. Yeah.
0: Correct. Yeah, yeah. Now National is lying, saying criminal activity, the ram raids, the violence and incidences occurred under Labor's watch when it occurred under National watch. So what can we say about National and Labor and what they're doing? Are we a sovereign state, not in association with any other group of people? How would you answer that, Rod? Are we truly sovereign and self-determined in this country?
2: Well, 5 million acres haven't been ceded to the Crown in New Zealand. 61 million acres have. And then we've got corporates from overseas like YouTube and Google who get to turn off your microphone if they don't like what you're saying in this general election, Jack.
0: Yeah, so I find elections are always interesting times because I look at the billboards and David Seymour's got on one of his boards, one law for us and stuff the rest. So the young up the university, they get right into it, you know, and they speak their mind. And this is what I want to see happening during this election because it makes it for more of an interesting time. Now, from campaign to community power, turning election energy into lasting empowerment, community, how to develop new leaders, how to mobilise the community independent project. Can you tell me a little bit about that, Steve?
1: Yeah, it's got its birthplace in Australia. I've been observing the independence growth in Australia for about 20 years. And those that did get elected as independent MPs have been very successful. One of the most successful is David Pocock, ex-Wallaby, well-known and a natural people person. So he's generated a lot of great support. And beside that, there's a group that's set up to support other independent MPs. They call themselves Community Independence Project. Now, with an emphasis on community, because they recognise that communities are falling apart, and a part of the whole political regime that they are following is to rebuild community. So here in New Zealand, we've just instigated the same energy. And leaning on our big sisters across the ditch, we'll be calling our group, our support network, Community
0: Wonderful.
1: Independent Alliance.
2: The one tick, Jack.
0: The one tick. And I've got on my pamphlet here, it's Eat the Rich and Disturb the Poor. It uses the word kill. But that was by the Kennedys many years ago when they were standing up for the lower class over in America. Lick my boot, fascists. Right-wingers are bloodsuckers on the economy, benefiting wealthy people and large businesses. Challenge the powerful, tax wealth, fund communities, people before profit. Would you agree with that?
1: Oh, absolutely. And it comes back to that whole crux about community. You know, we destroyed community, we destroyed the family unit when

0: we invented retirement villages and kindergartens, and it's grown and grown and grown and been collapsing and collapsing ever since. We're in dire straits right now, and a lot of people around the world are recognising that and looking at rebuilding community. I'm going to a conference in Australia in April next year called Bring Back the Village.
1: Yeah. Yeah, well, you know, I don't agree with Winston saying Maori ceded sovereignty as the English common law and tikanga supports the whakaputanga, William of Orange, identifying with indigenous rights, because when he actually brought a new constitution and he brought in the nation states, he recognised the indigenous peoples of the world. So I don't agree with Winston Peters on that one.
2: Jack, you said
1: we are all self-determined.
2: You said on the weekend that there was William the Fourth that came after William of Orange.
1: Yeah, and he was the one who gave to the Maori the whakaputanga flag with the orange cross, right, and the eight-pointed star, which identifies with sheriffs, sovereign citizens, common law, equity, councillors. And it means that it's an eight-pointed star, Melchizedek, and it also identifies with Ezekiel 1, verse 27, the rainbow with the throne above it, and there's an orange man on the throne of God. So that was coincidental, but that he was representing Christ, and he was representing the king priesthood. And basically, when you look at 8 million Christians being killed by the king of Spain, he brought in the reign of Christ.
2: Now, Jack, where's the new, I want to know where the new place for the water treatment plant, what was the name of the place that you would like it?
3: Oh, Pennicott Road.
2: Pennicott Road.
1: But before that, I want to talk a little bit about the lighthouse theory. You don't need to chase people to be seen. Just stand where you are and shine. This is enlightenment leading to transformation. The right ones will find you, drawn not by noise or effort, but by a quiet strength of your light. So are we all enlightened ones shining here today? So the Zebulon James Celestial Man, trauma recovery practitioners, lighthouse light bearers, enlightened ones shining, practicing crisis intervention, initiate support services, new creation Zebulonites, calling people to their mountains of consecration, gathers the abundance of the seas, luxury liners, rescue boats, bringing in the Gentiles, evangelists and revival glory. Where's this revival glory in the church, brothers and sisters? Can we see it? Can we see people bringing in the reign of Christ? Can we see the priests, the headship believers and the counterpart bride of Christ? Where is it today? Simon, answer me.
4: Answer you. Where is it in our revival? We all need individual revival, then God can move on the whole lot of us. And boom, there it is.
1: Yeah.
4: Just off the top of my head, yeah.
1: Because I want to unify the churches in Christ so they know the Lord Jesus. We have all these ministries, they rule from the front and they worship pulpits. But there needs to be a transformation and a manifestation of the Lord Jesus Christ. Just like William of Orange, he brought in the reign of Christ. He brought in the second coming of the Lord Jesus Christ because 8 million Christians had been killed. And he brought in the priesthood of all believers. So
4: I reckon we're all working for revival. We're all working because society will change if it hits, and those who are actually working for it, they're going to be the society changers.
1: Yeah.
2: And we're going to bring in a new water treatment plant too, Jack.
1: Yes. The
4: Waipa a new cloud.
1: District Council, this is somewhere near the airport, Southern Wastewater Treatment Plant. So for listeners who do not know about this proposal, what is the Southern Wastewater Treatment plant, and where is it proposed to be located? Diane, yes. Oh,
3: thank you, Jack. The site is currently being proposed at 131 and 139 Rains Road,
1: yep.
3: Which is off the road that runs between Ohaupo Road and the Airport Road. It's just a country road. It's pretty significant because when this plant is finished, it's going to be the size of 4 trade depots. It's not a small...
1: Wow.
3: If you've been to Trade Depot, you'll know how big that is. It's enormous. It's so, also, sorry, you go, Jack.
1: Nuku Hull Residents Society has made it clear that you are not opposed to the wastewater treatment project itself. So what are you asking for?
3: Oh, our position is that we do need something to... we do need more

0: We need a wastewater treatment plant somewhere in the south of Hamilton. We don't know what.
1: Jack, the main thing is they're going to put the outlet of the shitter 4 km above our current Hamilton inlet. Okay, and a corrupt politician from where Waipa sold them some cushy land for that. No, that's needs to change. Where do we want the plant built?
0: Oh, at Penicott Road. We have been working in good faith with the EOI, the new Council Controlled Organisation for Water, and we have found an alternative site.
1: So there's an alternative site, Jack, and we need to go through what a special review to do it scientifically. What's that called? How do we kick that off?
0: We would like an independent review of the process so far. I wouldn't call the councillor.
1: I understand. Who kicks off that independent review?
0: We would like the Hamilton City Council.
1: So Tim.
2: Tim.
3: So what has been your experience of a consultation with EOI and the councils? And why do you believe the community hasn't had a fair opportunity to participate? Have they locked the community out somehow?
0: Yes. Well, we didn't know that this land had been purchased for the proposed wastewater treatment plant. It was purchased in 2022 and the community got notification in 2025.
3: See, I would like to compare costs. What is it going to cost for this? How many million is it going to cost? And how much will the ratepayers be paying? This is my major concern. What do you reckon, Steve?
4: Yeah, this is a subject that I've been heavily involved in professionally in my career. I dived in the deep end on this subject for 20 years. Researched every system worldwide at every scale. One of my research campaigns led me to Romania, where we could. They had built a system in a city the same size as Hamilton, 150,000 population, but a lot more heavy industry than Hamilton, on a square foot area of 25 metres by 25 metres.
3: Yeah, I'd like to ask you this question. One took independent nationwide support for reinstating Marsden Point under the Prime Minister oversight is the push for election 2026. The sewage method for mass treatment for society moving forward comes under a three-year program of 71 independents elected to Parliament. So with Marsden Point, we could have had our own fuel generating plants, couldn't we?
4: Well, absolutely. Very, very easily have our entire energy security for the country. You know, I keep on stating, what's the price of petrol in Iran at the moment?
3: Yeah, well, I know. I paid $3.47 yesterday. It's gone up.
4: Well, in Iran, it's 13 cents a litre. And there's no reason why we can't do that in New Zealand. So you've got to ask the question, why? I keep on suggesting Piggy Muldoon did a deal with Henry Kissinger and David Rockefeller to lock it up for themselves in the future.
1: Jack, is that 13 cents US or has our dollar fallen that much?
3: Yeah, that's right. Now, I'd like to bring up United Over Move On orders because I like to see, like, with us representing the community, that we get back to power to the people. New powers will soon be enforceable, but some businesses are unlikely to be calling police. 55 Wellington businesses have come together in opposition to the Move On orders. The group opposes Move On orders but supports same-day access to transitional housing, building public housing, funding for more help, a central city community hub, a Pacific Patrol, Maori wardens, alcohol and drug rehabilitation and more. So this strikes right at the heart. We're talking about a fuel crisis and we could have had our own Marsden Point. We're talking about suicide plants going in and how many millions that we're paying for it. And also they said on TV that a lot of schools are being affected by nitrogen in the waters. How clean is our water, Diane? How clean is it?
0: Look, I'm no expert on that, but the research tends to suggest that we cannot take out pharmaceutical drugs, cocaine, methamphetamine, beta blockers, estriols, and that, in fact, there's research in Manukau Harbour saying that fish change their sex within 2 years after this potable water is discharged into the harbour. Now, so, quite frankly, I wouldn't think it's very... My personal opinion is I don't think it's entirely safe.
3: Right. So when we're talking about Nikki

0: Hager's book, Tax Union Far Right, and everything controlled from a top level. And then you're talking about Piggy Muldoon. You know, he used to laugh. And did he join us up to the IMF? Is it true, or is it just conspiracy, that the ruling globalists have taken full control? I know Tamaki has actually said that with the hate speech now, you can't speak out. And one of the reasons they shut him down and took his guns and everything, they didn't like free speech or people speaking out. So is free speech at stake within our society?
1: Well, free speech is a total myth. We haven't got free speech.
2: Quite often, though, free speech borders on hate speech, or it is hate speech.
0: Yeah.
2: So, you know.
0: Well, I'm not totally against gays, because I'm for equality, you know what I mean? I mightn't agree if they're practice, but I do agree if the right for them to vote and to be treated as normal citizens. I know some right-wing conservative parties don't want to acknowledge them at all.
3: But, Jack, if we put the outlet of the sewer above 4Ks above the Hamilton inlet for the water, our goldfish are going to turn in 2 years into what, women fish?
4: That could be why we've got all this.
2: They are non-binary things. Thank you. It is them.
1: They'll be rainbow fish.
0: Rainbow fish?
1: Rainbow fish, Rob.
0: Yeah,
1: rainbow
0: fish. That's interesting. So your
2: shout out to my non-binary friends. Amen.
0: Your presentation says the discharge would be approximately 4 kilometres upstream of Hamilton's only water intake. What questions do you believe need to be answered about the safety of that discharge, Diane?
1: Well, how much of Hamilton, well, Waikato River, goes to supply Auckland's water?
0: Yeah.
1: Yeah, there's an intake in Mary, I think, or Mercer.
0: But what about with Maori rights, and the money goes to the people at the top?
4: First pollutant,
0: Jack. Do they
4: Jack.
0: Control the waters?
4: Jack, the first pollutant to go into the Waikato River is the sewage treatment plant in Taupo.
0: Yeah.
4: Yes. Then you can add all the rest of them on that river all the way down to here.
5: That is the argument. That's what they're saying. It's already going in there.
0: So how do we, like, have a review, look at what they're doing, a consultation?
3: Tim, because he is actually part of the EY board, along with the chief executive officer.
0: Yes, we need to talk to the council about it.
5: I think he's given that to Rachel, Councillor Corrales.
0: So have they released proper statistics? Have they told us what's in the discharge? Have they told us how much this sewage plant costs? Have they told us what the effect on the water will be? Do we need a review on this?
5: Absolutely. They've told us it'll be about 500 million, I believe, but a track record shows that a roundabout costs double, so I'm not sure how.
3: Jack, if we're going to be about 500 million, just put it below the intake. Can we push the intake above it so it just comes out and we just. Tim has to do something. Mayor Tim, we need your pipe work.
1: But an example of this cost, myself and one other redesigned Mungaree sewage, which was the entire sewage for Auckland. This is about 25 years ago.
0: Yeah.
1: Our cost estimate was $8 million, and we were going to profit $500,000 a year. So, you know, to suggest $500 million for Hamilton is just astronomically over the top, and you've got to ask some hard questions.
0: Is it true what you were saying, you know, that everything was sold off to the globalists, and you were saying with these projects, CEOs and the staff, they took most of the money and they shut the voice of the people down sort of thing. Do you think that we're at loggerheads, or the CEOs or the people that control these projects have taken the money off us?
1: Well, it goes beyond that. You know, we're entrenched. That's been going on for 25 years.
0: Yes.
1: So we're now very heavily conditioned into those patterns. You know, as Diane says, and her entire team recognise that, hey, we've voted these people in and we respect their value and service as public servants, but we're not getting it, are we, Diane?
5: No, it doesn't. Well, we don't know. We think people get up and go to work and believe they're doing the right thing, but quite frankly, the lack of consultation, the lack of transparency has become very concerning. Now, my 500 million is not, that's what I believe we've read. I think it's that could be across both Pukiti and...
3: Would you give your phone number in case someone wants to ring you? Are you happy to put your phone number over the air?
5: No.
3: Website?
5: Not.
3: Do you have a website?
5: Yeah.

0: We have a website.
1: Okay, tell us what it is.
0: www.Nookahow Residence Society.
2: If you're going to be a speaker and an activist, you've got to be prepared to put your life on the line and possibly a person of interest. And the GCSB could be looking into your life. I know when I burnt the flag, a policeman pulled me over because Peter was looking out the back window, and they said, "Oh, it's that crazy flag burner again."
1: Jack, you came out of an AGM on the weekend, and the drone flew over. You on GCSB.
2: But I've seen the drones when I've had Republican meetings before. So, do you think that that drone could have been organised by the police at a top level, secret surveillance?
3: No,
2: they wanted to know about us.
3: It was my cousin with his drone.
1: It's a conspiracy theory, Jeff. What is that?
4: Oh, yeah, strange one. It was like a political demon was punching me over last night, and I woke up, yeah, bring it on.
1: Hey, Jack, you're a better reader than me. See, there's the website. Just read out that website. Nookahow, how is it spelled?
5: The best thing you can do about your water everywhere in New Zealand is to get a point-of-use water treatment system.
0: Which is spelt,
5: and you put it in line. Try and avoid the carbon, until the granular carbon, get the solid block carbon.
0: Residencesociety.co.nz.
2: Now, party politics, we're saying, is a bit tainted and corrupt. As Steve would say, that we're all registered as dead persons, so we should be using people instead of the corporations. Is that right?
6: Oh, absolutely.
2: Is this Admiralty law?
6: There's several New Zealand acts which define what person means.
2: Yeah. Yep.
6: And it's clearly there in New Zealand law.
2: So would you see them as being puppets of the New World Order, and they're shutting down the people's voice, and hence the need for the community to kick back in again? And our constituency as MPs should be the voice of the people.
6: Jack, 1,000%.
1: Look, the maths is pretty simple, Jack. You've got 26 parties that aren't going to get over 5%, whereas Carl Barkley is for Prime Minister. He's going to get 71 independents, which is 60% of all the seats in Parliament, and all the other parties are going to be crammed into 49 seats. The Governor-General is going to talk to Carl Barkley, get that Marsden Point back online.
2: Now, I remember in the last election, I stood for all the five parties, but they wouldn't let me be a candidate. There was Tamaki's party, there was the Vision party, and there was the Outdoors party. So, and then I got terribly disappointed at the end of the day when they had their 5%, but they were egotistical. Yeah. They couldn't work in together, and they could have been challenging Winston Peters. Yeah, what do you think of that?
6: Well, the election's rigged anyway, so it didn't really matter.
1: Jack, should we set up a swimming hole between the outlet of the sewer plant and the inlet of the Hamilton water supply? Rachel Corrales, what do you reckon about that? Do we need to have that as a project?
7: There already is There's one at Malcolm Street. So Malcolm Street Beach is going to be in between.
2: Yeah.
7: So, and those people living down on the river should be very concerned. If there's a catastrophic weather event, the sewerage could possibly run down the Nookahow stream straight into the river, so you'll have poo in your stew. It's not ideal.
2: Sounds quite radical.
1: And so the new places, give us a new place rather than focusing on the shithole. Let's give us the where it should be.
2: These are our own opinions, everyone.
1: Yeah, yeah. Yep. And where does that outlet go, below the water intake?
7: Onto the ground.
1: Oh, so it never even goes into the river?
7: No, there's 60 metres of sand.
1: The City Council.
2: Now, I'd like to bring us back to the community, because we're talking about campaign to community power, turning election energy into lasting empowerment of the community. Okay, an independent project, how to develop new leaders. So you were saying, Rod, about 60% of New Zealanders go back to the Ten Commandments with virtues, people court cases where it's evidence-based, and our whole society has been destabilised. We need to change the trends for future generations. What does the community have that protects future generations?
1: You said that you were basically a one-tick independent for this election, so there isn't a Christian option out there except for you, for the one-tick, Jack. So if they want to have your voice, and it's about people going back to the Ten Commandments, Jack, and that will help them.
2: Because so I remember 1995, the Christian Heritage Party, I got 600 votes, but we were promoting Christ over economy, business, media, art. We got

0: 4.5%. We're talking about constitutional marshals, ecclesiastical sovereigns, and we do need the Kaitiaki Army, where we're all trained to look after one another, to be there for one another.
1: Simon is probably the best person. He's in schools at the moment. What are the kids thinking
2: now,
1: at the moment?
2: I just want to bring this little bit of scripture. In the agree that these teachers will exploit and fabricate stories, their condemnation has long been hanging over them, and their destruction has not been asleep. So they're under the judgment of God. There's no fear of God. They don't realise that they're under God's judgment, and it's going to happen soon.
0: Yeah, but if the people don't wake up and you're not registered to vote, and you don't bring about a transformation with the current system and Christian political transformational groups.
1: What do you think, Jeff?
0: I feel everything's going to go to hell on a handcart.
2: Oh,
0: so the people
2: fighting,
0: have to wake up. The people have to become empowered. And that's why I've got my rainbow and ribbons program.
1: New Jerusalem.
0: Sand
1: away from the river,
0: changing
1: Jack.
0: Everything.
1: I want my sewage on sand away from the river.
0: Yeah, yeah. So it is time for a revolution in a
3: I'll
0: sense.
3: Put it in
0: power
3: a big pond
0: to
3: and get
0: the people.
4: Well, the revolution's already happening, Jack, all around the world. And sadly, New Zealand is a little bit behind the eight ball. But we're there, we're pumping it, we're standing up and waving that flag, and a lot of people will come on board.
0: What would Guy Fawkes do? You remember Guy Fawkes?
4: Oh, yeah, yeah. Which effigy shall we put on this year, Jack?
1: Winston, yeah, he banned it. Winston Peters banned Guy Fawkes.
0: Well, why did he do that? A lot of people had fun, and it was a cultural thing. He shouldn't have done that.
5: It was the same way as lolly scrambles are injuring children, Jack.
0: Yeah, yeah.
1: So Winston will get the pipe put below the Hamilton water intake. What if they bought the pipe half a metre down and then the other one, and so they passed the two pipes, Jack?
0: Yeah, so Nikki Hager's book, Tax Union, Dirty Work. But I was blessed with his book because at least he challenges the tax union and the right wingers. Because I think we do need some stirrers out there, because everything goes along bland, la-di-da, nothing happens.
1: Well, Ruth Richardson came out and made a comment because someone said that there was a big payout for a complaint, Jack. What does that book say about that?
0: So they're going to be attacking them for exposing what's really him for exposing what's really going on in the system and the sell-off to the far right.
4: You mean Ruth and Asia is still alive, right?
1: The mother of all poo plants.
0: Did you know that she was a poor peasant? And when she got in, she started beneficiary bashing and attack. This is what they do when they get up to the top. It all
6: That's
0: goes to their
6: nice.
0: Head.
6: That's not nice.
4: And then she got taken over, did she, Jack?
0: Yeah. So we need self-determination. We need the rights of people. We need to see transformation in our societies. We need the Kaitiaki Army. We need the people of New Zealand to wake up.
3: Thanks for having us again, Jack.
0: Be careful
3: be
0: who
3: with you, everybody.
0: Vote for. Let's realise that we ought to be the change makers within society and bring transformation in society. So
4: and just take the shit out of the river.
1: Put it on sand.
0: Yep.
1: Build your shithouse on sand.
0: And so let's be enlightened ones, bringing transformation in our society. Thank you very much for following us online today. And do be registered to vote. And power to the people. Bye-bye for another week.
6: Have a great week, guys.
7: Thank you for having us.
6: See you next week.

0: I'm Andrew Johnstone, host of a new show called The Joy of Classical Music. And yes, we'll be featuring well-known favorites and the great classics, but mostly it's a journey of discovery into the outer reaches of this vast and extraordinary genre. We'll be touching on the prettiest and most melodic. We'll be visiting the avant-garde, journeying into the deep past and reaching into the future. So join me, and I hope you have as much fun in the listening as I have had in the making.
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